this morning. My baby wrecked her Mercedes Benz. She called me up this morning, totaled out her Mercedes Benz. I said, long as you all right, baby, it's all that matters. Let them tow the thing on the air. This woman got a three-bedroom condominium. Got a place down in Florida, a three-bedroom condominium. A little ranch down in Texas, she says them all wells are so much fun.

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And it breaks my heart to know I can't take you to all those fancy restaurants. But you're happy loving me at home. And tonight's the night I'm gonna try.

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'Cause I could remember

How can I express to you the joy I felt when I realized that I had found the perfect man for me?

Myself a 3-year subscription to Essence magazine. Read it from cover to cover. You know I wanted to be perfect for him. I said, "Black is beautiful. Just keep getting up. Together we can make it. It's gonna be all right." Forget about what society says is or isn't, or what can or cannot be. Keep getting up. He quit his job. Came home one day with 14 mirrors. Some afro sheen, some afro clean, some afro fluid, some afro do it to it. Gonna sit up in a room and look at the black beautiful. Check out the boy, mother's love, mother's love. I said, "Well, my darling, I hate to get in your business, you know what I mean, but what about a job? I mean, what about the gas and the electricity and not that I am equating a job with your manhood, you understand, but I mean, you did have a choice in this." He said, "I got to get myself together. I'm tired of working for somebody else. I made me take out a small businessman's loan and open up a head shop." I said, "But that's not bringing no money in. I mean, yeah." He said, "You working, ain't you? Get off my back." I don't know. I wasn't raised like that, y'all. I mean, I figure if I got to get up and go to work every day, then every able-bodied in the household's supposed to get up and go, at least looking. I know it ain't easy out there, but I said, "Now, if for some reason you feel that you can no longer be the man that I thought you were at the beginning of our relationship, then I got this one thing to lay on you, my sweet.

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I know your moves now. What the... Well, don't call me like that. 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And please don't suck my earlobes like that. 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

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Was I ever able? 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

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Don't you care about my pride? Where do you think you're going? I think you don't know. 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

at the H&R Block. 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And son, you spent a small fortune on liquor.

0: daddy left home when I was 3 and he didn't leave much to Ma and me.
1: Early one morning while making the rounds, country positions.

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0: My name's Michal Kubitsky. A warm welcome to another edition of From the Archives. Today, Polish traditions and cuisine through the eyes of Beata Zatorska, a Polish-born doctor living in Australia, and her English husband, Simon Target. In 2012, they published a book entitled Rose Petal Jam, Recipes and Stories from a Summer in Poland. It's a memoir cookbook and travelogue that chronicles Beata Zatorska's childhood in rural Poland and includes her grandmother's recipes for traditional Polish cooking. Let's listen to a conversation which I recorded with Beata and Simon during their visit to Warsaw in 2013. Why do we have rose petal jam in the title?
1: I think it's like a Proustian memory.

0: of smell and texture and fragrance of roses, Polish wild roses that were growing around my grandmother's house. So if I think about my childhood, I think about that smell of rose petal jam and rose petals that were crushed in a mortar to make the jam.
1: When we first came to Poland, when Beata came back to Poland from Australia for the first time for 20 years, I drove a hire car from Krakow to her home, and we nearly got there when she said, "Stop the car," and she got out of the car and ran off into the bushes, and she came back moments later with her hands full of rose petals, and she said that when she was a child of 4 or 5, it was her job to collect these petals for her grandmother to make jam, and she thrust these petals into my face and said, Simon, smell this. This is the smell of my childhood." And really, that was the start of our book.
2: Beata, for you, I believe, this was that first visit after a lapse of 20 years was very much a sentimental journey into your childhood.
0: Very much so. It's a sentimental journey to the country where I spent very, very happy childhood. I wanted to write down how I felt, because I feel going back to a country of one's childhood is a very common experience to lots of migrants, not just Polish migrants. Being a doctor in Australia, I deal with people of different nations, and I take care of African people, of Chinese people, Nepalese people, Italian people. And when you go back after 20 years or 30 years to a country of your childhood, it's a very emotional trip. And Poland is the country where I really long to go. And for 20 years, I've traveled all over the world. So I felt I was a very restless refugee, very restless migrant. So I've traveled through South America and Asia and China and India and everywhere in Europe, but I felt I couldn't go back to Poland for all sorts of reasons, political and lack of passports. But once Poland became free, I felt I really needed to go, although I was scared to go. Like, you have to face the memories. Was it really as good as I remembered? And it was thanks to Simon, who actually bought the tickets, and we had 1 week to go, and we left. And when we went to see my family, and it was such an incredible experience, because my family welcomed me like I've never left. Like, they sort of didn't notice that I've aged. I was 20 years older, and I was the same child to them that've left. You know, incredible feeling that and sort of realization that the most important thing in life are people that love you and your family, and that was the best trip I probably have ever made anywhere.
2: There is, I believe, this question of confronting one's preconceptions, one's expectations with what one actually sees. So I believe for you, Beata, it was an entirely different story than for you, Simon. You, Simon, heard a lot about Poland from your wife before you made your first visit. So perhaps I will first ask you, what about this confrontation of what you'd expected to see and what you actually saw on your first visit?
1: Well, I didn't know much about Poland, because I grew up in England in the 70s and 80s when Poland was communist, and the whole of Eastern Europe was hidden. We only saw Poles at the Olympics, and I studied literature at Cambridge University and arts, and I thought I knew all about European art, but I didn't. I knew about half of European art, and there was a whole other half that belonged in Eastern Europe, which I hadn't the faintest idea about. I'd never heard of Wisława Szymborska. I'd never heard of Wispianski or Olga Boznanska, and Beata took me to the galleries in Poland and showed me these things, and it was a complete revelation. I was ashamed that I didn't know about them. I mean, I felt foolish in a way, and that kind of cultural revelation, combined with the warmth of her family, who just grabbed me, hugged me, and said, "Dzień dobry, Szymon," and I became part of the family. Just, you know, I mean, English culture is famously reticent. You go and visit someone in England for a cup of tea and a biscuit. Try going to a Polish family for a cup of tea and a biscuit. you know, you'd be lucky if you get out after 2 days. And I think that was totally new to me and surprising. I mean, I knew her family in Australia were very hospitable, but the way anyone in Poland just receives you with such friendliness was, to me, delightful. I just fell in love with the place and the countryside and the culture and the churches. You know, you drive it around southwest Poland and you find a palace, a romantic palace with a rope, with a moat every 5 kilometers, and someone sitting in a wooden boat rowing across a pond full of lilies, and it looks like it's part of a movie set.

0: What was your most profound memory of your visits to Poland so far? Any particular place or event?
1: Well, I love Warsaw, and I don't really know. I mean, I suppose I'm talking about the heart of Warsaw, the old town, really, the Nowe Miasto and the Stare Miasto, but I just love the romance of a place that's rebuilt, not when it was destroyed in 1940, but at the end of the 18th century. You know, what a great idea. And I love the way Warsaw's here, because no city in the whole of the world was so vindictively destroyed as Warsaw was by Hitler. And yet it's here again, beautifully. I love the way it was restored using Canaletto's paintings. I mean, you know, Canaletto, these are not maps, these are not diagrams of Warsaw. This is a dream. So in a way, old Warsaw is a dream. It's a recreation of a dream, an artist's dream, and I love that. And I think if you walk through it at night on a warm summer's night, you feel you're in a dreamy painting. So I think as a city, and I mean, everyone talks about Krakow and how lovely it is, but I prefer Warsaw. It's more Eastern, it's more Polish to me.
0: You say that you studied literature. Now, the book, I believe, is also for you some sort of an introduction into various things Polish, including literature, poetry in particular. I think it's delightful that you included some of the Polish verse in your book. Was your intention to give more color to your accounts of your travel and your recipes and so forth?
2: Simon introduced me to English poetry. He often reads aloud to me. He introduced me to Seamus Heaney, and I felt like I had to introduce him to Polish poetry as well. Modern Polish literature and poetry are very interesting, and we're so lucky we have so many people that can translate Wisława Szymborska, they can translate Miłosz, and there are different translations available as well. So now Polish literature is more readily available to English speakers. We're also quite lucky that in Australia we have Marcel Wayman. He translated Pan Tadeusz and translated other Polish classics, so they're also available in English for people like Simon to read.
1: It's not an academic book, Rose Petal Jam, at all, but it gives people like our children who don't speak Polish, or Polish families who maybe live abroad and who have English friends or English kids, it gives you a taste of Polish culture, but also popular culture. We've got some Zbigniew Lengren in there as well, and just a tiny snatch of, I keep going on about Szymborska, but to me, this is a Polish poet who translates so well. Like, you can read her in English and she's still very effective and moving, and I honestly feel, you know, rather than spending money on going to a wellness spa or a psychotherapist if you're depressed, read a Szymborska poem, because I promise you at the end you'll feel 100 times better. I mean, she to me encapsulates that wonderful Polish sense of priorities right. I really feel Poles know what matters, what's important, and Szymborska, every page is, you know, this matters, this doesn't matter, get it right, then you'll be happy.
0: I know that you also wanted to introduce your readers and your husband during your travel into Polish cuisine.
2: Oh, that was a very easy task. My husband loves food and knows a lot about food and different Italian and Greek cuisine, but he really didn't know much about Polish cuisine. And having such hospitable family as I have, it wasn't very difficult to show him what Polish food was all about. And we explored different places, and we learned that Polish cuisine is very regional as well, that people make different the same dish different way in different parts of Poland. And we are truly very happy to find that the Polish food still exists, and you can buy fantastic Polish food in the major restaurants in major cities.
0: At home in Australia, what would be that particular Polish dish which you would make most frequently?
2: I think it would have to be pierogi. I mean, that's a dish that we can, it becomes a family like a family gathering, and we can make it together and make the pastry together and the filling together, and then we compete who can eat more. And we have three teenage sons who can eat, you know, 20, 30 pierogi each, or maybe 100, so we can make lots of them. So now when we read blogs about our books, and people, for example, in England, someone wrote, how can anyone eat 100 pierogi? We could dispute that. You can eat it in one afternoon in our family, in one go.
0: There can be different fillings, yes, in pierogi, right?
2: Yes, different fillings, meat and fruit and cabbage and mushrooms. And now we're looking forward to Christmas with my family and eating pierogi with cabbage and mushrooms as well, as same as Ruski pierogi. So yes, I think it's a signature dish in Poland. I can't imagine any other dish being more popular and more famous. Although in my family we also make Kluski Śląskie, which are the giant potato gnocchis that we make in Sydney as well. But pierogi are special. And very different. My Russian patients make pierogi, but they fry it and bigger, and a totally different type of dish.
0: Simon, have you taken to the delicacies of Polish cuisine?
1: Well, I quite like the indelicacies of Polish cuisine, to be honest. Like, I like the way it's not very reconstructed. At least the kind of food that we feature in our book is very traditional family recipes. Most of the recipes in the book come from Beata's grandmother.
0: Is there any particular Polish dish which you came to like especially?
1: Well, I'm very fond of ponczki, not as fond as my son Daniel, who's 15, and he can smell a ponczek from about 1 kilometer away in any home or town in Poland. He's amazing. He's only been to Poland once, but he discovered ponczki, and now as soon as he comes to Poland, he has a bag in them in his hand all the time. So, I love the consistency of Polish food. It's very reassuring that you can always find ponczki in every town, and you can always find, a pierogi for not very much money. You know, you can always get a cheap lunch of delicious pierogi. I also love the fresh vegetables in many rinneks in many country towns. You know, I filmed Jamie Oliver and other chefs who are obsessed with organic produce and market gardens, farmers markets. Well, they've been going on in Poland for decades, and they're still there. You don't have to have your vegetables wrapped in plastic. You can buy them covered in earth in the middle of a rinnek, and they smell. You can squeeze them and smell them. I think the availability of fresh produce in summer, not to mention wild fruit. There's no wild strawberries or wild jagody in England, where I come from. I find that

0: a sentimental journey, so in a way it's a dream. It's like a dream that one has while traveling through a beautiful country. And also it's a book I hope people will like reading when they're not in Poland, and it will bring memories of their childhood, of their parents, of their grandparents. In Australia and in London, I talked to people at different book launches, and they said that the book reminds them about their childhood, their family. So that's if people love the book and if they have very nice memories of Poland, I feel my job has been well done, because the book meant to bring on interest in Poland, but also bring some pride in people where they come from. I feel Poland goes through such difficult political times, and Polish people still live abroad, and I meet lots of young people that marry into different families, in Italian families, they marry into Australian families, and often these people want to show something about their culture, their past. They want to be proud of their heritage. And I had a very young man come to me and say, oh, thank you for writing this book, I can show my Greek wife where I come from. And I like that idea that people can be proud being Polish. Polish people get quite lost overseas, and they often have to adopt different language. They're often very well educated, but they work not in their profession. They may be doing something, cleaning jobs, or working in a factory, on some factory line. But I think giving them a book that they can be proud of where they're from, and bringing on the memories of happy childhood or happy past, is very important in restoring their self-pride.
1: But Simon's photographs are vital for the final shape of the book.
2: Well, Beata said that the sound in the trees outside our house in Sydney, we've got two tall gum trees, reminded her of the sound of the linden trees outside her grandmother's house. And she said, go to Poland and photograph the sound of the wind in the trees. So that was quite a difficult assignment. But I did. I think a good photo of a forest, you should be able to hear the sound of the wind in the trees. And I do love the fact that in Poland there's a word for that sound, shumi. There's no such word in English for the sound of wind in trees. But there's so many trees in Poland, so much wind, you need a word for it. But I was trying to photograph the feel, you know, in the summer of an old piece of sandstone when it's been in the sun, you can feel the warmth of it. Or the texture of peeling paint on an old door, the smell of food. One Polish critic in London said, you know, ogórki jak afrodisiak, which I thought was very nice. I was very pleased with that I managed to photograph a cucumber so you could smell it. I think that's the challenge, is to photograph the senses, the feel and the smell of Poland, as well as the beautiful landscape.
1: The book Rose Petal Jam has been published in the UK, the USA, Australia and Poland, generating positive reviews from many newspapers and magazines. In From the Archives, you've been listening to the conversation with Beata Zatorska, a Polish-born family doctor living in Australia, and her English husband Simon Target, about their book Rose Petal Jam, Recipes and Stories from a Summer in Poland. From me, Michał Kubicki, your host, it's goodbye.
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7: You're tuned to the external service of Polish Radio, broadcasting from Warsaw. I'm Danuta Isler, welcoming you to this edition of Around Poland. In today's program, a suggestion for those traveling to central Poland, for example, on their way from Poznań to Łódź or going north of Wrocław. I'd like to encourage you to not only visit those big cities, but also to get the feel of smaller communities on the way, like the town of Turek, inhabited by 30,000 people, which was once the center of weaving industry in central Poland. In today's edition of Around Poland, we have a little surprise for you. We're visiting the hometown of a former reporter, Krzysztof Fordoński. Hello, Krzysztof.
11: Hello, welcome to Turek.
7: So this is the place where it all began. It's located in central Poland, not very far from the city of Kalisz, right?
11: It's about 40 kilometers north of Kalisz and about 30 kilometers south of Konin, in the middle of eastern Wielkopolska region.
7: Judging by the name, to some people, it may be a little Turkish connotation. Do not be fooled.
11: No, there is no Turkish connotation. The town was originally established in the middle of forests, which used to belong to the Bishop of Gniezno. And the town was called after the greatest animal which used to roam these forests at that time, the early 14th century. And the greatest animal was aurochs, in Polish called tur, which was a wild kind of cow, was kind of very, very big bison, which died out completely by the early 17th century.
7: And what makes Turek special? Why would we encourage somebody to come in here even for a short half a day visit?
11: There is a museum, there is an old church which is right behind us, and the museum boasts a very impressive collection of frescoes made by Józef Mehofer, a fairly famous Art Deco painter. There is an old Protestant church which is almost 200 years old. There used to be a Gothic church dating from the 14th century, but it was burned down during the Napoleonic Wars.
7: What would Poles associate Turek with?
11: Brown coal. Every Polish child who did not sleep during his geography classes should know that the brown coal is mined in the Konin Koło Turek triangle.
7: What else?
11: Some people may remember jams from Turek factory, but the factory is no longer operating. I think it's difficult to know that because you hardly ever look at buttons, but we have a very big button factory.
7: You do?
11: We do. And some ladies may remember silk, because we have still, but it's not as big as it used to be, silk factory. So you can have a silk dress somewhere in your drawer made of silk, made here in Turek.
7: How big is Turek? How many inhabitants?
11: It has over 30,000 inhabitants. 35, I may say.
7: Have you noticed the town changing over the years?
11: Oh, it obviously has. We have a big spread in the number of local shops. At some point, Turek boasted the biggest number of shops per head of an inhabitant. And if you look around, basically every house in the market square houses at least one shop, and some have two. As we look straight ahead, we see this row of houses, goldly colored. Behind them, this used to be a Jewish quarter, a fairly small one. The next two streets were the Jewish quarter. In 1939, the streets were blocked and a ghetto was formed there. But it was one of the short-lived ghettos. By 1941, the Germans largely destroyed the synagogue. The people were either transferred to Łódź, to Litzmannstadt ghetto, and some were transferred directly to Auschwitz.
7: Many of the editions of Around Poland are devoted to big cities, which would be, as I said, obvious tourist destinations, but I also like to encourage foreigners to visit smaller places like Turek. I think these places have this particular kind of, I would say, charm that is difficult to come by in bigger cities like Warsaw, but also they can give you a sense, a feel of how the local communities operate. Wouldn't you agree?
11: Turek would be a nice place just to see a typical Greater Poland town with a typical quadrangle main city square, with a typical late 19th century town hall. It used to be a vibrant and economically important city at the onset of the 19th century, with the textile industry which started to bloom here. German weavers from Saxony were brought here by the authorities. There is a street which is lined by traditional early 19th century weavers' houses, and it's the silk industry, the button industry, is obviously a part of what's left of these. Turek had its chance in 1830s, but a chance which it wasted due to two reasons. One was lack of water resources, which was necessary for textile production at that time, and the other side was distance, because the main market was in the east, it was Russia. So Łódź, which had much larger water resources, and it was located closer to the Russian border, was chosen as a better place, and a large part of the weaving industry moved eastwards towards Łódź.
6: But it's not much leftovers of the weaving industry in Łódź either these days.
11: Well, so Turek at least doesn't have to fight with problems of the deindustrialization.
6: And your family roots, we know that there is a little bit of a personal connection, your grandfather in the museum. Your roots, your family roots date back here a long time ago, no?
11: As far as I can tell, it was at least the mid-19th century.
6: Did you like living here?
11: It's a very nice, quiet town, but it doesn't offer too much of entertainment. It's not difficult to visit Turek, because you simply turn off the main highway, which is supposed to be Berlin-Moscow, but at the moment it's Novotomyśl-Stryków. It's something like 15 kilometers south of the highway. We have a very, very unique museum. It's a museum of weaving, with a very impressive collection of various utensils used by weavers. We have the church with the frescoes, and we have a Protestant church. You can have a stroll in the park. And well, move on.
6: So remember, if you're traveling somewhere from...
11: Turek actually is in the middle of a lot of routes. Uh-huh. If you're traveling from anywhere from Poznań to Łódź, if you're traveling from Wrocław towards the highway or anywhere north, you're crossing through Turek.
6: As Krzysztof said, if you're traveling these directions, you'll stop by his hometown, the city of Turek in central Poland. Thanks a lot, Krzysztof.
11: Thank you very much.
7: That's all in this edition of the program. I'm Janata Isler. Thanks for listening.

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1: Vlasta Prúchová was one of the defining figures of Czech jazz. She was a singer who brought the spirit of American swing and jazz into Czechoslovak homes at a time when the Iron Curtain separated the country from the West. She performed alongside a young Karel Gott, welcomed music legends into her home, and raised a son who would become an international icon. This year marks the centenary of her birth, and that's why we have decided to dedicate today's program to her. My name is Romana Grajcerová, and you are listening to Radio Prague International's Sunday Music Show.

In the early 1960s, viewers of the television program Studio A witnessed a duet that quickly became a sensation. Ashna bude dvakrát tolik. Standing beside the already respected jazz singer Vlasta Pruchová was a young Karel Gott, who would later become the biggest star of Czech popular music. At a time when Gott was only beginning his career, Pruchová was already firmly established as one of the country's leading jazz performers. Audiences also associated her voice with another hit, Docela všední, obyčejný den, which became the theme song of a popular television quiz show. The program helped propel her to the ranks of the best-known Czech singers of the late 1950s and early 1960s.

After the Second World War, Prague became one of Europe's jazz capitals, despite the communist regime's frequent suppression of Western culture. Wherever jazz was played, Vlasta and her husband, Jan Hammer, a physician and a pioneer of Czech swing, were likely to be found. Their home became a legendary gathering place for musicians. The Hammer household's jam sessions were famous throughout Prague, and one of their guests was none other than Louis Armstrong. When Armstrong's band visited Prague in the 1960s, they treated the Pruchova's home as if it were their own. Drummer Denny Barcelona even gave young Andrea Hammer a cymbal as a gift. Armstrong himself stopped by for a bowl of soup after one of his concerts. The evenings often lasted until dawn, with Jan Hammer heading straight from the music-filled nights to his shift at the hospital.

Vlasta Prúchová was born on the 12th of July 1926 in Ružomberok in Slovakia. She spent her childhood in Trenčín, surrounded by forests, horses and three dogs. She inherited her musical talent from her mother, but it was Jan Hammer, her future husband, who ultimately shaped the course of her life. The two met in Zlín in 1941, when the town was alive with the Film Harvest Festival and swing concerts. Hammer, whose medical studies had been interrupted by the Nazi occupation, devoted himself fully to music. Performing with the leading swing musicians of the day, he soon captivated Vlasta as well. Before long, she was sharing the stage with him. They married in 1947, and their life together became one long jam session, filled with music, improvisation, passion, and a fair share of chaos.

Shortly after their wedding, the couple welcomed a son, Jan. Even as a child, he displayed extraordinary musical talent, sitting at the piano and playing with remarkable ease. He later composed the score for the Czech fairy tale film The Incredibly Sad Princess. In 1968, the family traveled to the United States for what was intended to be a one-year stay. Their son received a scholarship to the Berklee College of Music, while his father began a medical fellowship in Washington. At the end of the year, Vlasta and Jan returned to Prague, but their son remained in America and went on to become an international star. Jan Hammer Jr. played with the legendary Mahavishnu Orchestra, founded his own recording studio, and eventually composed the iconic music for the television series Miami Vice. The soundtrack earned him 2 Grammy Awards, 4 Platinum Records, and spent 11 months at the top of the Billboard charts, becoming one of the most successful television soundtracks of all time.

Her son's decision to remain in the United States came at a heavy personal cost. The communist authorities barred Vlasta Pruchova from recording in professional studios. She was still allowed to perform live, but she did not release a single album until the 1990s. During those years, she also lost her husband. Dr. Jan Hammer died in 1989, and their son returned to Czechoslovakia for the first time in a decade to attend his father's funeral.

Kozlova devoted herself to caring for her daughter, Andrea, who, because of political discrimination, was denied admission to the conservatory 3 times. Andrea's life became increasingly difficult, and she eventually developed serious mental health problems. Vlasta became the family's pillar of support, looking after both her daughter and her 2 grandsons. Despite these hardships, she never lost her optimism. Jazz remained her greatest source of strength. After the Velvet Revolution, she returned to the stage, performing in the most famous Prague jazz clubs. Every performance attracted a full house. In 2003, President Václav Klaus, himself a devoted jazz enthusiast, awarded her the Medal of Merit. The honor served as a long overdue recognition after years of being pushed to the margins by the communist regime. Vlasta Prúchová died on the 16th of June 2006, just a few weeks before what would have been her 80th birthday. And with that piece of information, we have reached the end of today's program. My name is Romana Grajcerová. Thank you for listening.

all my thoughts of you. For I'm so completely yours. Don't wanna hear folks chatter, 'cause I know you cheat. Right and wrong

walking sticks to writing songs in a wee house on Charlotte Street. I take a walking stick from my hotel. The ghost of Dirty Dick is still in search of Little Nell. That's what it is.